0: be the 1-1. Swing and a fly ball right field, playable for Lara. In and towards the line, he's got it. And Ashby able to get him 1-2-3. We'll go to the bottom half of inning number 6 in Milwaukee. It's the Padres 2 and the Brewers 2. 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
0: In Milwaukee. And the new pitcher for the Padres will be Jason Adam. So Adam takes over. And we have turned this one into the battle of the bullpens and two very formidable bullpens.
6: Really good ones. And, you know, talking to Craig Stammen, he recognized, like, okay, there's not a lot of bullpens that can hang with the Padres, especially their high-leverage back-end guys like Moriah Hone and Mason Miller. But he had to tip his cap to the Milwaukee Brewers bullpen that has a lot of tools at their disposal as well. And that's what makes this fun. It's like it's 2-2, and now it's a short game to figure out who's going to put up more zeros and who's going to get the big hit.
0: Yuki Matsui fired a scoreless inning. And now it's Jason Adam to take over. It'll be Pratt, then Lara, and then Mitchell. And the pitch. And there's a strike. Pratt 0-for-2, a strikeout, and he's wrapped into a fielder's choice. Sixth round pick back in 2023 out of high school. The 0-1 is down and away. I think basically felt as though he was going to play solid defense and that the bat would come. The defense hasn't been great, but he's just a baby. I mean, you're talking about a 22-year-old, the 1-1. Swing and a miss. And we documented he finished strong. Second half at 292. And he's another one of those guys they gave 8 years at almost $51 million to in early April.
6: Well, and I think what's interesting, you know, he wasn't like a first rounder. You know, they saw something that sometimes in the sixth round you could get kind of ignored.
0: The 1-2. Swing and a ground ball, foul of third.

right here on ESPN Radio. So it'll be Dustin Harris, Manny Machado, and Ty France

0: car today.
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0: Seahawks and then versus the Rays.
1: Yeah, absolutely. It's hard to justify scoring 18 runs in two games and then getting one hit in the third game. But and yes, there's a chance the Yankees could hit a little lull here, but Aaron Boone doesn't have any other options, even though he's got 15 position players on his team, and he does have a lot of flexibility. He used 8 left-handed hitters in the game tonight, and it didn't do any good. And it's in part because the Rays, who are just so well-balanced, have a very neutral pitching staff, meaning they're not totally affected by left-handers or right-handers. They pitch about the same to everybody. They're just a really good team. But the Yankees are going to have to really play well now because, you know, the Rays are the best home, have the best home record in the American League this year, tied with the Brewers for the best home record in baseball. And we saw that home field advantage tonight, and they still have 2 more home games if indeed this goes 5 games.
2: First things first, game 2 between the Rays and the Yankees. Monday night, 8 p.m. Eastern. You will hear it right here on ESPN Radio. Tim Kirchen, appreciate the time and looking forward to the rest of your calls here throughout the course of the MLB postseason.
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6: 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Plenty more reaction to what happened in the Major League Baseball playoffs. But first, here's what's at the top of our mind.
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6: In college football, Ohio State wideout Jeremiah Smith hit the Heisman pose after 206 yards receiving in a Buckeyes win over Iowa. Missouri humbles 8th-ranked Florida after a 45-17 trouncing. And the Dodgers got just what they traded for in a Game 1 win atop the Braves with Tarek Skubal. And the Bronx Bombers, without Aaron Judge, were left scoreless.
7: Baker with his glove atop his belt buckle. His 2-1 to Bellinger. Is hit on the ground to first. Fielded by Aranda. He runs to the bag, steps on it, and the ball game is over. The Tampa Bay Rays open up the American League Division Series with a 1-0 victory over the New York Yankees.
6: That was the call on ESPN Radio with more on the 1-0 Rays win in Tampa. Here's our crew who had the call. Mike Cousins, Tim Kirchen, and Eduardo Perez.
7: Judson, thank you. It was a thriller on Saturday night at Tropicana Field in Florida. Rays 1, Yankees nothing. Jonathan Aranda, third inning solo home run is the difference. And Drew Rasmussen carried a no-hitter into the eighth. It got broken up, and that was the decisive play of the game when that got broken up for the Yankees with Austin Wells trying to stretch a double into a triple.
8: He's been a really good pitcher for quite some time, but this has to be the biggest start of his life. One hit over 8 innings in the first game of a best of five before a packed house against the Yankees. He was absolutely brilliant. Eddie, the way he used those 3 fastballs and that changeup that you talked about, that was breathtaking to watch what he did with those 4 pitches.
9: Look,

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7: Back to school season means backpacks, schedules, and busy mornings. But there's one thing a lot of families forget to plan for. What happens when school germs start spreading and someone gets sick? Joining us now is Dr. Peter McCullough with some smart ways to be prepared before the school year begins. So, Doctor, back to school is exciting, but it also seems to be the time of year that families start getting sick again. Why does this season hit so many households?
8: Because people miss an opportunity, and that is to use nasal sprays and throat sprays twice a day preventively. These have been shown to reduce the common cold, flu, RSV, and other viral infections, but it has to be done twice a day on a regular basis.
7: What are some of the most common health issues that families run into once the school season does start?
8: The kids are back in school, they're coughing, they're sneezing, and they clearly spread viruses and other illnesses. 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
8: 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We can use oral antivirals and antibiotics at home under the guidance of doctors through the guidebook and on telemedicine.
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11: SportsCenter All Night on ESPN Radio. What a matchup we have coming up on this Sunday in the NFL. Two undefeateds. One we may not be that surprised about. One is pretty surprising to be a

0: 3-0 at this stage of the season. We'll get to that in just a moment. Before that, it is time now for our Top Sound.
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3: Judson, we start with college football. Missouri's Jamal Roberts caps off a huge day with a big run and an upset of Florida. Mike Kelly from Learfield.
4: Handed off, Roberts gets between a seam to the 30. Right side, he may go to midfield. Roberts to the 40. Roberts to the 30, being chased to the 20. Roberts to the 10, to the 5, to the house. Jamal Roberts goes 80 yards, and Missouri extends the lead.
1: Number 4.
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5: Pitch. Swing high, fly ball right field, way up there. Acuna back, watch it sail. It is gone. Home run, Kyle Tucker, two-run blow. And we had barely said he was dying to do something dramatic here in year one after a very difficult season. That'll count.
1: Number 3.
3: Miami's Darian Mensah with a big start against Clemson on a hookup with Cooper Barkate on 104.3 WQAM.
6: Walking the motion, man, left to right. Off a play fake, double screen for Barkate. He swivels his way to the 45. Give it to him, there he goes! Barkate to the 30, the 20, the 10, to the 5, and Barkate will take it all the way home! And Miami strikes first on a 61-yard catch and run for Cooper Barkate! Start for Miami.
1: Number 2.
3: Munetaka Murakami of the White Sox crushes one, and that's all they need against Cleveland on ESPN Radio.
5: Stance the pitch, swing a ball. Drill way back in left field. That is a titanic blast off the bat of Murakami. Long two-run homer, and the White Sox strike first here in Game 1.
1: Number 1.
3: USC's Jakeem Stewart with a fumble recovery for a touchdown to give the Trojans the lead against Washington after trailing by double digits on 710 ESPN LA.
7: Looking, pressured, rolls, buying time, fakes, gets hit, ball is loose, picked up by the Trojan Jakeem Stewart, returning to the 30, down to the 20. He is hit from behind and tackled into the end zone for a touchdown, USC, and the Trojans have the lead. How do you do? Listen to this Coliseum crowd.
0: All right, well done. What a Saturday it was. But let's talk a little bit about what could happen on Sunday. Las Vegas Raiders playing host to the Kansas City Chiefs in a big-time AFC West showdown. Why? Because both teams are 3-0. Here's Andy Reid, Kansas City head coach, says what he's seen from the Raiders defense thus far.
8: Yeah, you know, they've always played us tough over the years. I mean, it's still Raiders and Chiefs, and the records really didn't matter going into it. Both teams played hard against each other. They've got a good group of guys right now and good leadership, and they're doing well. Yeah, a lot of turnovers.
0: Chiefs quarterback Patrick Mahomes, what he's seen from the Raiders defense.
9: Yeah, I mean, they've brought in a lot of guys that are really good football players, and they've added young, talented guys in there as well. And so, obviously, it starts with Max and their defensive line and being able to protect and be able to run the ball and do stuff like that. But they have great players everywhere, and they fly to the football. And I think what you said is they turned the football over, which is huge in this league. And so we'll have to match their intensity. We'll have to execute at a high level, but it'll be a great challenge for us, and we're excited for it.
0: Of course, this is no longer playing in Oakland. Here's Patrick Mahomes on the possibility of less Chiefs fans going to Las Vegas for the game.
9: I love playing football. It doesn't matter to me. I mean, I love the Chiefs fans traveling. It's always cool to see the red in the stadium and hear home of the Chiefs at the national anthem and everything like that. But at the end of the day, man, it's about playing football and playing the game that you love. And so I wouldn't be surprised if it's a very hostile environment. Try to take me back to those Oakland Raiders days. And so I'm excited just for the challenge, you know. I mean, they're playing great football. You can see it on tape. That 3-0 record's real. They've been playing great the entire season. And so for us, it's another step, another challenge that we have to go up there and match.
0: That one kicks off 4:25 Eastern time. This is SportsCenter All Night on ESPN Radio.
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3: Ohio State and Iowa collide in a top 15 Big Ten matchup at Kinnick Stadium.
16: Sand looking to throw from the Iowa 20. Shoots it on the right side where it is caught. And Jeremiah Smith goes down right around the end zone, and he's in for a touchdown. Jeremiah Smith, tough catch.
3: Auburn takes on Tennessee with plenty at stake.
22: And up fish. It bounces right side 20 to the 10. Beats the defender and into the end zone. Touchdown. Deshaun Bishop on a 25-yard run showing that first.
3: Florida and Missouri meet in a top 25 SEC.
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25: Reception of the season and his first touchdown as he just blew by Jabari Flowers on a go route for a 31-yard touchdown strike from Austin Simmons.
0: That's Mike Kelly from Learfield. By the third quarter, the Tigers were in control.
26: And good play action sold by the quarterback in the backfield.
25: Simmons hands to Roberts running right. Touchdown, Missouri. Found a little hole. Was able to make it through the crease and into the end zone for a 5-yard touchdown. Jamal Roberts, his fourth touchdown of the season, and Mizzou extends the lead to 26-10. 12-24. play in the third quarter.
0: And by the end of the third quarter, the Tigers had made a statement.
25: Hand it off. Roberts gets between a seam to the 30. Right side, he may go to midfield. Roberts to the 40. Roberts to the 30, being chased to the 20. Roberts to the 10, to the 5, to the house. Jamal Roberts goes 80 yards, and Missouri extends the lead.
0: For Missouri, this win, by the way, that score made it a 44-10 game. But for Missouri, this win snapped a 9-game losing streak against ranked opponents. Austin Simmons threw for 340 yards, 2 touchdowns. Jamal Roberts ran for 211 yards and 3 more scores. Missouri pummeled Florida 45-17. Here's Tigers head coach Eli Drinkwitz and quarterback Austin Simmons with Chris Budden on ABC.
2: Coach, congratulations. Let's start first with defense. You're down 2 edge rushers up front. You're able to limit one of the most explosive offenses in the country. How'd you guys get it done?
4: Yeah, it's all about stopping the run for us, and I thought our guys responded to the challenge all week and really proud of them.
2: For Austin Simmons and the rest of this offense, describe the performance that he gave you tonight.
4: Man, he was just fearless, played fast and free like we talked to him all week. I want to give a shout out to Johnny Jones. DJ, we love you, man. We're praying for
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30: Huddled up around quarterback Julian Sam. Innocent Smith wide right, McCune wide left. Tight end on the left side of the line, Jacoby Jackson in the backfield. Next to quarterback Julian Sam, who gets the snap. Sam looking to throw from the Iowa 20, shoots it on the right side where it is caught, and Jeremiah Smith goes down right around the end zone, and he's in for a touchdown. Jeremiah Smith, tough catch, caught it outside of the goal line, reached the ball over by the pylon, and Jeremiah Smith with a touchdown to increase Ohio State's lead to 16-6. Sam fakes the handoff, sets up to pass, pressure coming, eludes one defender, rockets one deep down the right side of the field for Jeremiah Smith, got into the 10 of Iowa, off a defender and into the end zone. Jeremiah Smith, long distance from Julian Sam, 58 yards to the house.
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0: Julian Sam and Jeremiah Smith.
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0: 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Since we mentioned that, let's turn our attention now to the Diamond and the divisional round of the playoffs, where those four teams that had byes are pressed into action. That's including the Los Angeles Dodgers, winners of the West, and 100 games this year. They open their postseason play, hosting the Atlanta Braves. Dodgers chasing their third straight championship. Last to do it, the 1998 to 2000 New York Yankees. Braves have had some success this year against the Dodgers. However, Atlanta won 5 of 6 meetings this season, and their starters had a 1.86 ERA against those Dodger bats. We go to Chavez Ravine in Los Angeles. A hot day, hot day, 100 degrees at first pitch, just 3 degrees shy of the playoff record at Chavez Ravine. Bottom of the sixth now, Dodgers holding a 2-1 lead. Kyle Tucker batting with one on.
12: The pitch. Swing high, fly ball right field, way up there. Acuna back, watch it sail. It is gone. Dodgers on top 4-1, and we had barely said he was dying to do something dramatic here in year one after a very difficult season. That'll count.
0: 4-1 lead that made it for the Dodgers. The call on ESPN Radio. Same inning.
12: Next one on the way. Swing and a high fly ball. That's deep to right. Acuna moving over. Back to the track and the wall. That one's gone. With a second home run in the inning for LA.
0: Dodgers would take this one. Here's the conclusion.
12: Two down, the 0-2 coming. Swing and a ground ball is short. Betts will handle that. He slings it to first, and that's the ball game. The Dodgers take game one of this National League Division Series by a final score of 5-3. They brave the 100-degree temperatures today and knock off the Braves to take the first game.
0: Well, besides the home runs, 6 innings of work from Tarek Skubal, 7 strikeouts, just 1 earned. Here's Skubal on his first postseason start as a Dodger.
13: It was a ton of fun. You know, I love pitching here. You know, I love pitching at home. I love pitching in front of these fans. You know, I got a lot of respect for the fans that came out and showed up today. You know, it's not easy. It's 100 degrees. The sun was on us the entire game. So I got a lot of respect for everybody that showed up and hopefully pack some sunscreen, or maybe they were giving some handouts, I don't know, but I got a lot of respect for everybody that showed up, and I think us as a team, we really appreciate that.
0: With more on the Dodgers game one victory, let's send it back to our crew who had the call. Here's Dave O'Brien and Jessica Mendoza.
12: Judson, thank you very much. Well, the Dodgers begin it in style despite a swelteringly hot day in Los Angeles. Jess, it was business as usual. Home run balls, great pitching. That's been the Dodger way of doing it for a long time as they go for three consecutive World Series.
2: Yeah, I think the biggest thing, too, is for Tarek Skubal and his, you know, first time being with the Dodgers in the postseason here at home to really establish himself on why that major trade line acquisition, you know, his seven strikeouts through those six innings and being able to hand it off to the bullpen and getting that run support to boot.
12: Two new Dodgers, so to speak. Certainly, I mean, Tucker's been here all year, but at midseason, they got Skubal. So these guys were new to it, sort of the Dodger way of doing things. They look like they've been here for years. You're right about Skubal, but for Kyle Tucker, too, had to be a huge moment to hit that two-run homer. He's had such a difficult year, his first year after signing a huge contract. He came through today.
2: He had more to prove. Absolutely. And he's talked the loudest about forgetting those numbers in the regular season. I think no one probably believes it more than him because he has struggled. He even talked to Alden Gonzalez after the game of just trying to kind of tweak his mechanics a little to get more on time. And that's exactly what he did on that fastball that he just skyrocketed out to right field for a two-run home run.
12: And Doc Roberts can go to another terrific starter in Blake Snell. It seems to be one after another for Los Angeles. You're putting Yamamoto off for game number three. He was only the MVP of the World Series last year and has been a great pitcher all season long. Snell in game two.
2: How many Cy Youngs can you just go ahead and roll out there? I think the craziest thing is Yamamoto is the ace of this staff, but just the plethora of riches that the Dodgers have. The biggest thing is it's very clear the Braves struggle against left-handed pitching, so they're going back-to-back. Tarek Skubal, the lefty today, Blake Snell in game two.
12: Braves do have the great Chris Sale, who's headed for the Hall of Fame. We'll see who pitches for Atlanta tomorrow. For Jess Mendoza, I'm Dave O'Brien right here in your home for every pitch of the postseason. Major League Baseball on ESPN Radio and the ESPN app. Right now, we send it back to Judson Richards in the studio.
0: Dave, Jessica, thank you. As mentioned, game two is tonight in Los Angeles.
11: We are at a sold-out Yankee Stadium. The Yankees could close the series out, and the Red Sox are trying to extend it to a Game 3. Driven deep to right field. Abreu back on the track, at the wall. See ya! A home run for Garcia.
3: We just continue to play our game.
11: High fly ball, right field to deep. Abreu back. He's on the track. He's at the wall. He leaps. See ya! A three-run home run from Bellinger. And the Yankees have broken it open. That'll do it. They sweep the arch-rival Red Sox out of the playoffs.
0: Yankees take care of business in the wild card round. AL East showdown continues now in the divisional round. The one seed Tampa Bay Rays hosting the four seed Yankees. The Yankees have gone 16 seasons without winning a World Series. It's tied for the second longest streak in franchise history. And for the second straight round, Aaron Judge, not on the Yankees roster with the right calf strain, but Giancarlo Stanton and left-hander Ryan Weathers are on the active roster. But Judge would be missed. Bottom of the third, this would be the only run of the game, believe it or not.
14: 2-2 pitch, lifted in the air, hit well right field. Arondo with a drive, and there it goes! It's the Rays with a 1-0 lead here in the third over the Yankees. Season start of his career and a night he'll never forget. The slow trot takes him towards second. Cole has been taking yard and the Rays are up 1-0 here at home.
0: The call on ESPN Radio. Why was that the only run? Here's why.
14: No hitter through 5 2/3. The 2-2 pitch is strike three called. A sinker at 94. Bellinger goes down looking. And it's 9 strikeouts and 6 no-hit innings for Drew Rasmussen. The Yankees have never been no-hit this deep into a postseason game. Two out in the seventh, the 1-2 to Lombard. He swings and hits a high fly center field. DeLuca back. He's at the warning track now. He's under it. He makes the catch. The no-hit bid is alive through 7 for Drew Rasmussen. Rasmussen rocks slightly and fires. Hard line drive, and it's down the right field line, a fair ball. The no-hit bid comes to an end. Wells rounds first, heads for second. He's going for third. The relay throw from the shortstop. Wells beat him by a mile, and he is toast at third base. And the inning is over. A roller coaster of emotions as the no-hitter disappears, and so does the Yankees' threat of scoring here in the eighth.
15: That can't happen.
16: Cannot happen, Eddie. This is the big leagues.
15: This is the playoffs as well. That cannot happen.
0: Just atrocious base running there. The Rays go on to take game one with a final of 1-0. We'll have much more on that coming up later on in the show. Yankees and the Rays return to action on Monday. Still more playoff baseball action to get to. This is SportsCenter All Night on ESPN Radio.
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0: 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Judson Richards back here with you. Back to baseball we go. The best team in the regular season, the 103-win Milwaukee Brewers, hosting the hottest team in baseball, the San Diego Padres. The Pods, an MLB best 37-17 since the start of August. That's including regular and postseason. Let's go to American Family Field. Padres strike first with a 2-0 lead, heading into the bottom of the third, but here comes Jackson Chourio with a runner on.
36: Ray delivers. Swing and a high fly ball.
1: one back and gone into the Brewers bullpen on the first pitch. And we're tied at two.
2: Well, Jackson Churio, this is what he does. This is a young player that has never let the playoff stage be too big.
0: All right, in the seventh we go now. After being knotted at two, the Brewers grab their first lead of the game.
3: Mora home, says no, now says yes. The 3-2. Swing and a high fly ball. Well struck, right center field. It's back, and it's gone! Contreras will touch them all. And he stops midway up the first baseline and pumps his fist at the Brewer dugout. Contreras will touch them all. And here in the seventh, Contreras and the Brewers lead it 3-2.
0: That's a great Boom Chombi for ESPN Radio. Top of the eighth now. Padres load the bases for Fernando Tatis Jr. facing Trevor McGill.
3: McGill ready. The 0-2. There goes the runner from first. Swing and a miss. He got him. McGill strikes out Tatis. And the Padres leave a couple. A huge punch out for Trevor McGill.
0: And that would be the Padres' best chance. The Brewers hold on to win it with a final of 3-2. Wild moment there in the ninth. Ty France hit the ball really off of the roof of the stadium. It turned out to be an out. Padres manager Craig Stammen discussed it after the game.
4: We joked about it at the umpire meeting today about what would happen if a ball hit the roof. And it was unlikely, but it happened. And the rule is if they deem the ball to be fair and it comes down, you can catch it. If it hits off the roof foul, then it's a foul ball. So they ruled that it hit the roof fair, and the outfielder caught it. So unfortunately, it was a bad break for us. It looked like it was a possible home run. Just didn't go our way. Second time that's happened this year to the Padres, so we should be able to bounce back just fine from it.
0: All right, back to the American League we go now. Cleveland Guardians were just one game better than the White Sox in the American League Central. Guardians had a bye. Sox made quick work of the Astros, and so they meet again in the divisional round, the first postseason meeting between these division rivalries, although they've been playing since 1901. All right, game one in Cleveland. We go to the bottom of the third inning. White Sox starter Hagen Smith walks three straight batters. They turn to Brian Hudson to get out of the jam in a scoreless game.
3: Full count, bases full. The pitch, swing and a ball in the air, left field, playable for Grichik. Couple steps to his left, makes the catch, and the side is retired. The Guardians leave him loaded.
0: The call on ESPN Radio. Next inning now, the White Sox break the scoreless tie.
3: Fry holding the runner, left-handed batting Murakami, spread out stance, the pitch, swing and a ball, drilled way back in left field. That is a titanic blast off the bat of Murakami. Long two-run homer, and the White Sox strike first here in game one.
0: The White Sox would go on to win that game and grab game one by the final of 3-0. Here's Will Venable, White Sox manager, on Murakami's home run in the fourth.
6: That's what playoff baseball is about, is your big dogs going out there and making big plays. And obviously Mooney is the guy in the middle of the lineup that's been doing it all year for us. Long ball is part of our game, specifically with Mooney. Obviously a huge swing right there, especially after we had just gotten out of a tough jam there. So really well-timed homer. We needed it. And, Mooney's been our guy all year, so nice to see it.
0: White Sox take game one 3-0. 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
3: 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Back to school season means backpacks, schedules, and busy mornings. But there's one thing a lot of families forget to plan for. What happens when school germs start spreading and someone gets sick? Joining us now is Dr. Peter McCullough with some smart ways to be prepared before the school year begins. So, Doctor, back to school is exciting, but it also seems to be the time of year that families start getting sick again. Why does this season hit so many households?
4: Because people miss an opportunity, and that is to use nasal sprays and throat sprays twice a day preventively. These have been shown to reduce the common cold, flu, RSV, and other viral infections, but it has to be done twice a day on a regular basis.
3: What are some of the most common health issues that families run into once the school season does start?
4: The kids are back in school, they're coughing, they're sneezing, and they clearly spread viruses and other illnesses. 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
3: So is that what you recommend parents do now so that they're not scrambling later? 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
4: For sure. After routine preventive measures are taken, the last thing we want to do is have a child get so sick that they need to go into the urgent care or emergency room for IV antibiotics. 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
1: Looking, pressured, rolls, buying time, fakes, gets hit, ball is loose, picked up by the Trojan Jakeem Stewart, returning to the 30, down to the 20, he is hit from behind and tackled into the end zone for a touchdown, USC, and the Trojans have the lead. How do you do? Listen to this Coliseum crowd.
2: All right, well done. What a Saturday it was. But let's talk a little bit about what could happen on Sunday. Las Vegas Raiders playing host to the Kansas City Chiefs in a big-time AFC West showdown. Why? Because both teams are 3-0. Here's Andy Reid, Kansas City head coach, says what he's seen from the Raiders defense thus far.
3: Yeah, you know, they've always played us tough over the years. I mean, it's still Raiders and Chiefs, and the records really didn't matter going into it. Both teams played hard against each other. They've got a good group of guys right now and good leadership, and they're doing well. Yeah, a lot of turnovers.
2: Chiefs quarterback Patrick Mahomes, what he's seen from the Raiders defense.
4: Yeah, I mean, they've brought in a lot of guys that are really good football players, and they've added young, talented guys in there as well. And so, obviously, it starts with Max and their defensive line and being able to protect and be able to run the ball and do stuff like that. But they have great players everywhere, and they fly to the football. And I think what you said is they turned the football over, which is huge in this league. And so we'll have to match their intensity. We'll have to execute at a high level, but it'll be a great challenge for us, and we're excited for it.
2: Of course, this is no longer playing in Oakland. Here's Patrick Mahomes on the possibility of less Chiefs fans going to Las Vegas for the game.
4: I love playing football. It doesn't matter to me. I mean, I love the Chiefs fans traveling. It's always cool to see the red in the stadium and hear home of the Chiefs at the national anthem and everything like that. But at the end of the day, man, it's about playing football and playing the game that you love. And so I wouldn't be surprised if it's a very hostile environment. I'm trying to take me back to those Oakland Raiders days. And so I'm excited just for the challenge. You know, I mean, they're playing great football. You can see it on tape. That 3-0 record's real. They've been playing great the entire season. And so for us, it's another step, another challenge that we have to go up there and match.
2: That one kicks off 4:25 Eastern time. This is SportsCenter All Night on ESPN Radio.
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10: 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Plenty of MLB postseason action to get to, but first, the gridiron. We go college football. Let's begin with 8th-ranked Florida on the road to see number 25 Missouri. For the Gators, following their 52-28 win over then number 4 Ole Miss a week ago, Florida jumped 13 spots in the AP poll from number 21 to number 8. Could they live up to it? Gators were made aware early. They had a fight on their hands. Second quarter, Mizzou with the ball, knotted at 10.
11: Second and 11 from the Gators 31. Two receivers stacked, Goody and Jordan Harris to the right. Now Harris comes in motion left. Wanting to throw right side, Goody in the end zone. Touchdown, Missouri. Caleb Goody, the transfer from Cincinnati, with his second reception of the season and his first touchdown as he just blew by Jabari Flowers on a go route for a 31-yard touchdown strike from Austin Simmons.
10: That's Mike Kelly from Learfield. By the third quarter, the Tigers were in control.
12: Good play action sold by the quarterback in the backfield.
11: Simmons hands to Roberts running right. Touchdown, Missouri. Found a little hole. Was able to make it through the crease and into the end zone for a 5-yard touchdown. Jamal Roberts, his 4th touchdown of the season, and Mizzou extends the lead to 26-10 with 12:24 to play in the third quarter.
10: And by the end of the third quarter, the Tigers had made a statement.
11: Handed off, Roberts gets between a seam to the 30. Right side, he may go to midfield.

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0: you know, our guys just keep playing. They line up, keep playing, and you know, that's who we are. So it's a four-quarter game.
1: Five games in, undefeated. You got Georgia next week. Just how would you assess where you're at as a team right now?
0: I think we're continuing to get better, and these guys are going to bring a mindset, you know, what you want every day to practice. They're going to reset. It starts all over. Nothing we did today carries over to next week. So, you know, love that we can, you know, literally get on a bus, get here, put on the pads, go play ball. And these guys just love it. They love being around each other. They play for each other. And, you know, as long as that seems to happen within our program, you know, the sky's the limit.
1: Congratulations. Best of luck next week.
0: Thank you.
2: So a dominant win for Kalen DeBoer and his Alabama Crimson Tide. What about Bill Belichick and UNC hosting third-ranked Notre Dame, second quarter Fighting Irish, creating some separation in quarter number two.
3: Carr takes the snap, rolls right, now turns and throws upfield. Oh my goodness, he's wide open!
2: Their call on the Notre Dame Radio Network, 21-7 game, but UNC would get a touchdown and then a monster special teams play.
4: Charles will be returning the second half kickoff from right to left. Tekahuna, Carolina coming off the 5-yard line with some space to run, popping to the near side at the 45-40 at midfield. Carolina is Jaden Jefferson. It's the freshman who's going to take it all the way to the house. Number two, Jaden Jefferson takes the second half kickoff to the house.
2: Third quarter now, it was more C.J. Carr for the Irish.
3: Oh, he got him to jump.
5: Got him to jump.
3: Free play.
5: Gosh.
3: Carr has a free play. Flags on the field. Carr rolling left. Now back to his right at the 10. He can tuck it and run. Carr for the end zone. He dives and scores. Touchdown, Notre Dame.
2: So we've heard from Notre Dame Radio Network, also heard from Jones Angle from Learfield. Even through pouring rain at times, C.J. Carr threw for four touchdowns and ran for another for the Fighting Irish, 37-26, the win over North Carolina. All right, second-ranked Georgia taking on Vandy. Bulldogs in control in the fourth quarter.
6: Gunner in the shotgun with Peanut Phillips, the back. And that's Bo Walker. Now Peanut's in motion. Bo Walker's a back. They're both in there. Gunner throwing it out for Peanut. Catches it on the 12. Sidestep, breaks a tackle at the 5. He scores down the right side.
2: Georgia Bulldogs Sports Network to call the Bulldogs stay perfect and 5-0 with a 38-14 win. 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
1: Everyone, and welcome to Beyond Sports. I'm Hannah Stanley. I am so happy to be with you guys every week. Every week I get to learn new things and talk to amazing people. And it is the beginning of October. I cannot believe we are already in the first weekend of October with Halloween and Thanksgiving and Christmas. And really, it's the beginning of the candy holidays, as I call them. And so the giggle you hear in the background is my guest the first week of the month always. Well, at least for the rest of this year. But it is Dr. Raj Dasgupta, who I always like say ridiculous things, although I don't think I said anything last month. But anyway, you are a respiratory doctor. You're an ICU physician. What else? You have like 47 specialties.
2: And in today's episode, I mean, world's greatest sleep specialist, man.
1: Well, that is.
2: I mean, you only threw out lung. You threw out the ICU.
1: Yes.
2: You know, I love my sleep patients.
1: I know you do. Sleep is one of the reasons we found you, well, those many years ago when we first started having you on the show, it was because of COVID. But then I was like, yeah. Oh, but he's a sleep guy. So Dr. Raj Dasgupta, welcome to the show. Yeah. And I'll tell you a quick aside as to how this topic came up, the topic we are discussing today. My daughter is in high school and she is in psych, right? One of her smarty pants classes. And she comes home the other day because she thinks she wants to do something in neuroscience or psychology. And she comes home and she says, "We learned about narcolepsy today."
2: Nice.
1: And I said, "Oh, I know what that is. That is wonderful." And then I think, why would they be learning about this in psych? Because that's a sleep thing. And then I am not going to ask my 16-year-old. I'm going to ask Dr. Raj. Why? Because I was like, I know what that is. And then she was like, great, I have homework. And then she like wandered off. And I was like, because narcolepsy is one of those things. And I don't want to make light of this because it is a real condition. But much like quicksand, right? It kind of like when we grew up, quicksand was like something you were very nervous of because it was in every episode of like the A-Team and like, oh no, it's quicksand. I think Love Boat had a quicksand episode, everything. I was very nervous about quicksand, but there was also somebody falling asleep behind the wheel because they were narcoleptic. That was like something where you're like, oh my God, I think they must be narcoleptic. I feel like television and the movies made it feel far more common than it really is, but I don't know if I'm right. So Dr. Raj, narcolepsy, what are we talking about?
2: I mean, and I truly mean in my heart, Hannah, that, you know, I really love all my patients who are being worked up for narcolepsy, have narcolepsy, are suffering from narcolepsy, because, I mean, I think I'm underplaying it by saying it's underdiagnosed, it's misdiagnosed, and usually I get excited when, you know, TV, movie, social media will say stuff about any disease state because it's going to get out there. But yeah, it always seems like they put out the wrong piece of information.
1: Right.
2: You know, and we could actually rename this episode as, is this a myth or is this going to be a fact? And the truth is that people with narcolepsy are not sleeping all the time. People with narcolepsy actually need the same amount of good quality sleep as me and you. Mm-hmm. You know, what is narcolepsy? And I feel like now I'm going to whip out like almost a medical textbook and say that it's a dysregulation of your sleep and wake cycles. So during the day, there are going to be these attacks of excessive daytime sleepiness when you need to function. And then at nighttime, people think they're sleeping the whole time, but they're not. They have multiple arousals and awakenings that probably make the daytime symptoms even worse, you know?
1: So they're legitimately tired.
2: You mean, and you know, tired is not even the word I want to use because, okay, you know, when I see my patients, you know, and I'm like, you know, they're seeing me for fatigue or tired or excessive daytime sleepiness. We'll call that EDS. Mm-hmm. I always say to my patients, I'm like, hey, which one do you kind of mean? And I would say, hey, Dr. Raj has three beautiful kids, but that just means I'm not sleeping well. So during the day, I'm very, very tired, but there's no way I would sleep, you know? And then I'll say, what are you on most days when you need to be on your A game? Are you just a little tired, or can you actually fall asleep? And it's scary and sad that, you know, people with narcolepsy could actually just have those irresistible attacks of falling asleep during a very emotional time, during work, during school, during a test, a time they need to be on their A game. So, and when we talk about narcolepsy, we don't have enough time in our podcast, but it's also going to be, what age are we talking about? Because if we're talking about kids and peds, they present a little differently. And, you know, having kids myself, that a lot of kids get misdiagnosed for, you know, attention deficit disorder and hyperactivity. They get misdiagnosed for, you know, just being defiant. Sure. So it stinks, you know what I mean? Mm-hmm. So I think that it's such a treat that we're talking about it today, just to get a little positive, accurate awareness out there, and because there's a new drug out there too.
1: Oh, see, this is exciting. Now, let's go back in the 5 minute ago machine, please, and explain to me why this was brought up in an AP psych class. Is it a psychological condition?
2: So it's a neurological condition.
1: It's a chronic
2: neurological condition. Because what we're talking about? We're talking about our brain. Mm-hmm. And, you know, in your brain, you know, we have what we call the activating systems and the sleepy systems, and they're run by tons and tons of different neurotransmitters, you know. And I'll make this podcast super boring, which I'm not going to, but when we talk about narcolepsy, let's oversimplify it. There's type 1 and type 2, okay? So when we talk about type 1 narcolepsy, we do know what the main problem is that we are lacking a neurotransmitter. We could just call that a protein called orexin. Orexin. Okay. And this is a, you know, neurotransmitter that's very alerting, that keeps you awake. So you could imagine if you're missing this neurotransmitter, then you'll be pretty damn sleepy. You know what I mean? And in type 1 narcolepsy, they found this out. And in fact, in type 1 narcolepsy patients, sometimes they'll do something called a lumbar puncture to measure the levels of this orexin in your cerebral spinal fluid.
1: Is that like a spinal tap? Is that a new word?
2: It's definitely like a spinal tap. Now, do we do this commonly? The answer is no. Do they do it maybe in certain patient populations? Sure. But, you know, why is this important that we're having a little discussion about this? Because it's going to connect it to having a new drug out there, which actually is going to be activating the receptor of this missing neurotransmitter orexin, which is an alerting, awaking neurotransmitter. So it makes me happy in the sense that, you know, this is a disease state that for the longest time, all we were doing, I hate saying all, because we really tried our butts off, you know what I mean? Right. Sure. To help the symptoms, you know what I mean, of narcolepsy. And what are those symptoms? Excessive daytime sleepiness. And here's some stimulants, you know? We'll talk about things like cataplexy and stuff, and here's some treatment. But it always makes me happy in whatever disease state we're talking about when you could target the underlying cause. It kind of makes me feel like we're doing our doctor stuff correctly. So I'm so excited about this.
1: All right. So basic question from the girl that totally doesn't understand it yet. If we have excessive daytime sleepiness, is that based on we have the orexin, but we cannot, like, it's not being recognized, but also, is this something that these people who are having this excessive daytime sleepiness, are they sleeping through the night or not sleeping? Like, should we just like have them do a night shift? Can they work at their, you know, at their job from home during the middle of the night?
2: What a great question. So excessive daytime sleepiness, it's my job as a sleep doctor to figure out, is it a central cause such as a narcolepsy? Mm-hmm. Because going back to one of my favorite phrases, sleep is like the two Qs, the quantity and the quality of sleep, right? Mm-hmm. So probably the most common cause of being sleepy is just not getting enough sleep at night. You know what I mean? Sure. If you only slept 2 hours, yeah, I'm sure you'll be pretty damn sleepy. So of course, to get to that diagnosis of narcolepsy, it's getting a good history. It's doing some journaling, you know, and then we want to make sure we make the right diagnosis, because you're committing patients to the stigma of that diagnosis and the toxicities of the medication. So you want to be pretty accurate. So when I want to diagnose type 1 narcolepsy, you know, it's nothing I just kind of wing and say, I'm just going to make it up. There are definitely guidelines that we use from the American Academy of Sleep Medicine, diagnostic testing, which is not easy, you know, and, you know, to oversummarize it, to not make it too boring. I mean, it could classically involve doing a sleep study at night from the hours of 10 p.m. to 6 a.m. just to make sure we don't have any sleep apnea, just to make sure that you're getting enough sleep. And then during the day, you don't go home. You plant your butt right there in the sleep lab and you do these napping studies. And the napping study is called an MSLT, a multiple sleep latency test, where I always kind of tell my patients, they ask, what's an MSLT? I say, you know how you tell me that you could sleep anywhere at any time? Prove it to me. Mm-hmm. So after that nighttime study, you should be feel refreshed, but we actually see in 20-minute increments that can you fall asleep in 20 minutes? And if you fall asleep in 20 minutes, we actually want to check if you could fall asleep in another 15 minutes into REM sleep. Because not to make it confusing for everyone, but that is one of the most important things about diagnosing narcolepsy, is that when you fall asleep, normally you shouldn't fall asleep into REM sleep where you get those vivid dreams. You usually go through your normal sleep schedule and cycle, but that's one of the key things. And we use all these pieces of information of how long it takes you to fall asleep. Did you fall asleep in the REM? And combine that with the history and the physical, finally, we make the right diagnosis. And type 1 narcolepsy lacks that neurotransmitter orexin. And it's also associated with something called cataplexy.
1: Cataplexy. Okay. I'm writing that down. So you've told me a couple of different things, ways that you diagnose it. And I'm still going to ask the next question. Is diagnosing narcolepsy a process of eliminating other things that it could be? Or is there a marker like, nope, you've got narcolepsy, here's the blood? It's not the blood test necessarily, but if you have, you know, blood work that shows that you're not seeing things.
2: Yeah, I'm going to say you want to make very sure, you know, I would, even though I say the words, you know, narcolepsy is underdiagnosed and misdiagnosed, you know, it's usually around 1 in 2,000 people that have it. I'm quoting the American Academy of Sleep Medicine. So you want to make sure, once again, toxicities of the medication, you know, giving that diagnosis lifelong. Mm-hmm. So, I mean, you could kind of argue with me, and if some sleep guru listens to this, I mean, I guess if you have a lumbar puncture and that orexin's very low, you may have a hard time convincing me otherwise. But it's everything put together. You know what I mean? It's everything put together. And that's why I like that we make an effort to this to make the right diagnosis.
1: Okay. Now, again, sleep student Hannah here. Hannah Stanley, he's Dr. Rush, that's scooped up. Does this have anything to do with sleepwalking or sleep terrors? Are any of these related? Because to me, like, all happens with the word sleep in it. So maybe.
2: So let me just say this. I want me to double back and just define cataplexy. You see where I'm going with this.
1: Oh, see,
2: so,
1: I wrote it down. I was coming back later, but you can.
2: Yeah. So
1: take that left turn.
2: It's such an important topic. I got to say it. So cataplexy is when you lose some of your muscle tone when you're exposed to intense emotions. So Hannah, I make you laugh quite a bit, don't I?
1: A lot.
2: So if I made you super laugh and all of a sudden you get a buckling of the knees, or you drop that coffee mug right there, or all of a sudden you just had to sit down, you don't lose consciousness. That's what they call cataplexy, that loss of muscle tone. And I think it's because of that.
1: Like catatonic.
2: Kind of like catatonic, but you're still awake and you're just losing muscle tone, and people just kind of have to brace themselves. And I think that's where a lot of those where Hollywood takes this, you know what I mean, cataplexy and kind of makes it all TV-like, which is not as accurate. Because, you know, cataplexy can be very subtle and many people can miss it and people won't even realize it's happening. But when I think about type 1 narcolepsy, they have the cataplexy, they have the excessive daytime sleepiness, and they have these other accessory symptoms. And

0: Part of those is going to be sleep paralysis, which is pretty damn scary. You know what I mean? Where, you know, you're awake, but you can't move your body. They get these scary visual hallucinations sometimes where they're awake, they can't move their body, and there was like a goblin in the room or an alien is trying to get them.
1: That seems terrifying.
0: That seems super terrible and terrifying. You know what I mean? But what you were talking about, the sleep walking and all these things, I mean, we call those parasomnias. They can be associated with narcolepsy, but they're not narcolepsy in itself.
1: Proper.
0: You know what I mean? Yeah.
1: Okay.
0: Yeah. Yeah.
1: Okay.
0: And what makes you know, treatment for narcolepsy important, because you have to know, what are you treating? Are you focusing on the excessive daytime sleepiness, where it's kind of like stimulant, stimulant, stimulant? Are you focusing on more of the cataplexy, where we do things that will kind of, you know, block REM sleep, because REM, you know, intrusions are kind of one of those bad things. And there are other drugs out there that address both, you know what I mean? But this new one that came out there, the best thing about it so far, it's not a controlled substance. You know what I mean?
1: That's because very interesting.
0: It's kind of a pain in the behind for my poor patients when they need refills of things like a Ritalin and Adderall or whatever it is, you know what I mean? Whatever they're using. And, you know, it's now we have newer drugs out there that are not, you know, controlled substances. And this is going to be one of them. And it's addressing one of the underlying causes of type 1 narcolepsy. So once again, I feel happy that we're targeting the root cause. You know, that's what I went to med school for.
1: No, this is great. Couple other follow-up questions. That's my job. I'm Hannah Stanley. He's Dr. Raj Dasgupta. Among other things, he is a sleep specialist. He's a sleep doctor. Yay. Okay. So that's why we're talking about narcolepsy today, if you're just joining us. You mentioned earlier, this is a tough diagnosis in kids. And then you also said something about lifelong. So of course, I have to say, one, I can only imagine, because kids' sleep schedules tend to be, we'll say, wacky, especially when they're in like junior high, high school, especially college. So I can only imagine where they're like, have you been getting good quality sleep? And they're like, no, I went to a rager. I got home at 3 a.m. At what age can this present? Is this something that only is in, well, like, okay, well, they're eight, so it's not narcolepsy. Does it hit with puberty, or can people be diagnosed, or can it develop even later in life, like in the 50s? Were they in their 50s? They did not have it when they were younger, and now it develops.
0: So I would say I'm so lucky. I'm not a pediatric sleep doctor, because diagnosing narcolepsy in kids is tough. Because you know, I mentioned sleep study and MSLT and napping this and that. Kids are not going to do that. You know what I mean? And it's hard to say what are the guidelines, because for adults, yeah, you got to have at least 6 hours of sleep to do the napping study. But for a kid, 6 hours sleep is really sleep deprived.
1: Yeah.
0: So maybe in kids, maybe a lumbar puncture might be a little more the way to go, but it's a kid, and I feel bad doing that on anyone, including myself and my age. So it's hard, but I would say I've seen many people where it gets misdiagnosed way into later in life. And, you know, just recently, I kind of inherited a patient who is currently being treated for narcolepsy, who's still symptomatic at age 90, 90.
1: 90?
0: Isn't that crazy?
1: So this is not something you can outgrow. Your brain doesn't.
0: It's going to be with you. And I say this is that it may be not as urgent to treat a lot of the symptoms as you get older, because maybe you're not the young executive man or woman doing these things, but it's still there. And I always want to acknowledge that it's always going to be with you.
1: Mm-hmm. So is the Hollywood version of this where you, because I did work with somebody in my 20s where we just thought she was partying too much and she would fall asleep at her desk. Not for very long. She would just kind of drop off like out of the blue. Turns out she was diagnosed with narcolepsy.
0: Wow.
1: But that was the only person that I have ever known that I have known. And I know way more than 2,000 people. So like in the course of my life, you do the quick math, I should know many, many people who have been diagnosed with this and I don't. So is it something that they can work through, have stimulants where it keeps them awake? Is it something where they're not really allowed to drive? Is that a safety issue?
0: Wow, these are such great questions. You need to extend your podcast, dude, or I should say our podcast. But, you know, I think for people to appreciate what I mean by misnomers, off the top of my head, there was a movie that hopefully not too many people watched called Deuce Bigelow, Male Gigolo. And I feel even embarrassed I said that, but they had a kind of a kind of those, you know, narcolepsy scenes that wasn't accurate. And I remember I used to be on this like TV show, The Doctors,
1: I remember the doctors.
0: and I was commenting about the Simpsons episode because Homer Simpson had narcolepsy in one episode, and
1: For
0: once
1: one
0: again, a
1: episode.
0: misnomer.
1: Yeah.
0: Yeah, you know what I mean. And people could watch it, you know. And you know, like I said, there's a part of me that always likes to get any disease state, whether I have my pulmonary hat, whether I have my internal medicine hat out there. But it just seems like it's they're sometimes picking more fun than trying to erase the right stuff. You know what I mean?
1: Right.
0: Yeah.
1: So there are risk factors for people who have narcolepsy, or this is something where they're safe to drive. Typically, they're safe to go and do other walk on narrow sidewalks, whichever. They're not going to just like collapse on the sidewalk walking.
0: And you know, and that's a great question because that's why you need to have a sleep specialist. Because yeah, I mean, it depends on what state you're in. People ask me this question all the time, but I mean, a boatload of my patients, once they're treated and they have good follow-up, they drive, they leave, and they can lead a very, very normal life.
1: Safe, healthy, normal.
0: And let me just say, like, this new medication, you know what I mean? And yeah, don't you hate names? Because I'm gonna say it, but I'm gonna like hack it up all bad. So this is the brand name. It's called Or Zayful.
1: No, I think it is pronounced or Zeeful because
0: Well,
1: it's
0: if you're
1: Z.
0: right, dude, everyone's gonna like think I'm like this big old dork, and
1: I
0: you
1: read
0: nailed
1: it. I read the medicine when you told me about it and you texted it to me and I was like, I bet it's Z-ful, like you're getting your Z's. That's my
0: Oh,
1: guess.
0: wow. I like the OR because it's like orexin. So I dig
1: Yes.
0: the OR.
1: Yeah. Or
0: Z's full,
1: Z-ful.
0: get your Z's full. I mean, all
1: Maybe. So it's
0: right.
1: Orzeyful. However, let's before we've got like I don't know 6 or 7 minutes left.
0: I wanted to say something about the medication just in case, like.
1: Okay, say that, and then we have to talk about like if people are wondering if they themselves or if someone that they love and care for might be narcoleptic. Then we'll come back to
0: Okay,
1: that.
0: I see what you're
1: Okay, so
0: saying.
1: you talk about the medicine because this is a game changer potentially.
0: Yeah, and you know, being a sleep specialist, when I heard about this, I was super excited. And people always ask me why. I mean, I think that we knew about this orexin receptor for quite a while. And you could actually be an agonist, what this drug is, which means you activate the receptor, or you could block it. And we've had medications that block that receptor for quite some time. And you're going to ask, why would you block the receptor? Well, if it's a wakefulness receptor and you block it, it'll make you sleepy. And this is the action for treatment for insomnia. And I always felt in my heart that, you know, a pharmaceutical company is kind of focused on insomnia because it's low-lying fruit. I mean, who doesn't have insomnia? I'll raise my hand right here. When, you know, even though narcolepsy is a small portion, it didn't make a lot of sense, I think, you know, in the big picture, why didn't they make this drug a long time ago. So I'm happy it's out there. And I just wanted to make sure I say that it's so new. I think it got approved like August 5th of like 2026.
1: Okay, so a
0: And
1: month or two ago,
0: oh
1: yeah.
0: my God. So, I mean, a lot of the questions that people are going to be listening to on this podcast is once that they're already on their narcolepsy meds, and what do I do with this? And we just don't know yet. You know, hopefully these answers are going to be coming out in the future. Can you combine it with this drug and that drug? And that's why I think that the number one thing to do is always talk to your sleep specialist, talk to your doctor. And I will acknowledge what you just said. Like, once if you suspect it, I think number one is that, hey, go see a sleep specialist. They're going to take a great history and see if, hey, are you a candidate to go through testing? Because what's the harm in asking? You know what I mean? There's no harm in asking. And because I love helping people with narcolepsy who think they have narcolepsy, yeah, I think that, you know, in this day and age, it makes even more sense now to get evaluated because now we have targeted therapies.
1: Right. This is incredible. What are you looking for though? If you're a single person and you just know you're really tired during the day, where are we starting? You said journaling, right? Sleep
0: Yeah.
1: journaling and But also, at what point are you going, this isn't normal? This isn't because I went to a rager. This isn't because I, you know, drink caffeine after 4 o'clock. Where are we starting with this mental conversation with ourselves to go, this could be me?
0: So, I mean, now you're making me talk about something called the ICSD-3, the International Classifications of Sleep Disorder Edition 3, says that you got to have symptoms for at least 3 months. You know what I mean? Okay. That's some of the guidance right there. You want to rule out other causes of excessive daytime sleepiness. And, you know, one thing I'll do is, you know, before I jump on board and doing like this 16-hour study, is I do like to take some journaling. And, you know, there are other techniques out there to measure, are you getting enough sleep? And I always want to do that first, you know? And then from there, if you have the think you may have symptoms that may or may not be consistent with cataplexy. And let me just emphasize once again, cataplexy is not your head flops in a bowl of cereal when someone scares you. Let me just say that a million times. Cataplexy can be very subtle. It could be weakness in the hand. It could be slurring of your speech, blurring of the vision. So you never know, you know what I mean? So I think just opening up that conversation, and it may sound weird, but, you know, that's why I think if you go to a sleep specialist and say, I'm worried about this, he or she could give you a little reassurance or guidance and figure out what's going on.
1: Yeah, this is a conversation. You don't normally go straight to a sleep specialist. I do, but that's because he's Dr. Raj and I'm Hannah Hillman. And I don't have this, as far as I know. But I have the ability to text him. So what you would do is start with, I'm having some concerns with all of this conversation is with your primary care physician. We would encourage you to go and get your physical once a year. And if you do have concerns, to go sooner rather than later. But then ask for sleep study referral or sleep specialist referral and talk to the right people.
0: And I think that this kind of goes into a broader topic, which is, you know, I think right now we're focused on things we should. You mean, you know, weight loss and how is your cholesterol and your blood pressure? But let's not ever downplay that one of the main pillars of good health, according to the American Heart Association, is sleep. Yes. So, I mean, whether you think you have narcolepsy or not, but if you think your sleep is horrible during the day, you're excessively sleepy or tired during the day, and you're sleeping at the hour at night, this goes under the umbrella of sleep. Bring it up. Talk about it.
1: Well, and also that, but this is why I really feel for people trying to get or make these diagnoses, because anybody middle age starts having problems sleeping. Like, I'm awake in the middle of the night for no reason. I'm not worried. I'm not upset. I'm not stressed. It's just poof, I'm awake. So now you're going, well, yeah, I'm tired because I only slept 3 hours. So is it narcolepsy or is it something that is been going on? Or again, did I just, you know, have wine or did I have caffeine? I didn't. Chocolate has the caffeine.
0: 100%. And these are things that we need to like put in a journal and say, hey, we're not going to be evaluating here if you're drinking like a ton of wine at night, which you shouldn't anyways, you know. Right. And I also want to mention that some people have double whammies. I mean, I have a patient who has obstructive sleep apnea and narcolepsy. So, I mean, we always talk about things in individual boxes, right? But once in a while, these boxes can have overlap. So I just think it's very important.
1: Wow, incredible. Okay, Dr. Raj Desgupta, my guest today and every first weekend of the month, which is my favorite. It's something to set your calendar by. I do. And I am Hannah Stanley. This is Beyond Sports. We have been talking today about narcolepsy and the new medication that has just, I mean, we're talking like 2 months approved by the FDA.
0: You can't even pronounce it, dude.
1: We don't even know what it's.
0: Are you going to do it one more time? You're going to do it one more time?
1: I'm going to say Orzeful. You say Orzeful. Orzeful is good too.
0: One of us will get a bad email that says you suck at pronouncing it. I think I'm going to get it. They're going to give it to me.
1: And it's like, it's pronounced Brown Smith. And we're going to be like, we didn't know. But it is spelled Orzeful. Hopefully this is going to keep you out of the OR. But go and talk with your primary care physician about any of the things we've talked about for all of these almost 2 full years if you have concerns, but then also get thee to a physician and then get thee to a sleep doctor if a sleep specialist, if this is something that does in fact concern you.
0: And if you're ever down in Southern California, you know Dr. Raj would love to see you.
1: He would love to see you. And he's a special. All right. He's Dr. Raj Gupta. I am Hannah Stanley, and we will talk to you. Well, he will talk to you next month. I will be with you next week. Have a great week.

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15: 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She will join us to discuss the part-time marketing event supervisor role they are hiring for at ESPN Madison. Let me tell you, ESPN Madison has some super cool and exciting events which they put on, and this is an excellent opportunity for anyone who loves being around sports. I can't wait to speak to Lainey about that exciting opportunity, and then we will head to the Sunshine State of Florida, where I will be joined by Grace Russell. Grace is an ESPN West Palm marketing facilitator, and we will ask her the big eight questions about growth, culture, and teamwork in her journey through Good Karma Sports. That's all coming up next right here on Hire, the Good Karma Sports Recruitment Show. Hello and welcome back into Hired, a Good Karma Sports Recruitment Show. I am your host of Hired, Kyle Walls, and now I am so excited to be joined by Lainey Radel, ESPN Madison Director of Marketing. Lainey is here to discuss an exciting opportunity she is hiring for, which is a part-time marketing event supervisor role at ESPN Madison. Lainey, great to talk to you. How you doing today?
18: I'm great, Kyle. How are you?
15: I'm doing fantastic. Excited to talk to you because I know how hard you work and how great you are at your job. And I just want to, I love talking to good people. So great to have you here on Hired, Lainey. But first, I want to know, what is your role here at Good Karma Sports and specifically ESPN Madison?
18: Yeah, I'm our director of marketing here at ESPN Madison. So I started with the team back in 2023 as a sales and marketing coordinator and kind of moved through a couple of different roles. And this January started as our director of marketing here, really overseeing our full-time and these part-time marketing event supervisors that we're talking about here today, and being part of our marketing team out in the community and branding all of our team and our events with ESPN Madison.
15: Fantastic, fantastic, Lainey. Now, can you talk a little bit about your journey through Good Karma, how you got here, how you've grown? I know it's such a great journey. And again, I've seen where you kind of started at and also seeing where you've grown to. And I'd love for you to share that journey for folks who are listening here on Hired.
18: Yeah, so it's funny. I actually am born and raised in Beaver Dam, Wisconsin, where Good Karma was founded back in 97. So before I was even born, even so, have been aware of the company and the team in the Beaver Dam area for a long time, and then went to school at UW-Madison and got reintroduced to the Madison team. So I was fortunate when I graduated college to start here in July of 23 as a sales and marketing coordinator. So working with our marketing team here and our sales MCs and being involved with both those departments, and then shifted into a couple different roles. Back in 24 was our marketing manager, so was overseeing this part-time role for a bit then, and then in 25 shifted to a partnership success manager. So helped kind of continue to build relationships in the Madison area and be a part of our sales team there, and then got to have the opportunity to be our director of marketing here starting in January of 2026. So have a couple different roles throughout the years and have been exposed to Good Karma and the Madison team and have had the ability to grow and kind of be a part of our marketing team and leadership here at ESPN Madison and overseeing all of our marketing teammates and events and activations and all of that different things in the community.
15: Everything Lainey just talked about, all those opportunities that she was talking about and discussing, I know she's earned it. There's a lot of people out here who work hard, but Lainey, I know, is grinding, and she's always somebody you can trust. So I'm just glad that you continue to find so much success because you absolutely put in the work, you have the commitment, and I think you are absolutely a great example of what a great teammate is here at Good Karma Sports.
18: Yeah, thanks, Kyle. I think that's always the fun space of being a good teammate here and having the opportunity to kind of grow and develop and be a teammate that everyone can kind of rely on, whether it's in Madison or as you're working in Milwaukee, having the experience to collaborate with you guys over there. So it's always a fun journey to talk about and see how we can continue to grow and build a good team here.
15: Absolutely. Now, Lainey, what do you love most about managing your team every day?
18: I think it's a fun market, and it's a fun team to work with and all of the different things that we get to do here. And being in a college town makes it a super fun experience in Madison and having the ability to run events and work with a team that gets to put on tailgates like ESPN Wisconsin College Game Day, and being out on Regent Street before football, and obviously after a win here at Penn State, having another tailgate coming up in the next couple of weeks here at home is always fun to see the fans and the crowd and how the team can bring that excitement down to Regent Street and to our partners and fans at those events, as well as all of the high school sports. You think of Prep Mania in the Madison area and all those events that we do and coverage that we have of those high school sports teams and players. It's such a fun market to work in and have the collaboration of high school and college athletics and being a marketing teammate to really showcase those people and have our partners and fans kind of tied into what we can do and the extension that we have for those brands in the Madison area.
15: We are being joined by Lainey Radel, ESPN Madison Director of Marketing. She is here talking about just her overall career journey, but also we'll be discussing a part-time marketing event supervisor role they are hiring for at ESPN Madison. And kind of leaning into that, why is now such an exciting time to join Good Karma Sports in ESPN Madison with all the new assets that we have that really have impacted us here, right here in Wisconsin?
18: Yeah, I think it's like the two things that I kind of said right there were in the heart of high school athletics for football and in college football and volleyball, even here for us, for Wisconsin Badgers. It's a great time of year to be involved with our events and activations out in the community and just the fan excitement that you have out at events and street teams and different activations that we have around the Madison area. So football season, volleyball season, high school sports, college sports, professional sports, and our coverage for that too. It's a really fun time to join and see the chaos of fun that we kind of have here in the Madison area during the best time of sports in the year.
15: Absolutely. This is the best time of sports. And you talked about some of those events that you do. We'll talk about those a little bit later, but they are absolutely top notch. Now, Lainey, you are hiring for a part-time event supervisor role at ESPN Madison. What exactly will that position, that person, that new teammate that we get, what will they do? What does that role look like?
18: Yeah, so that's really a brand extension in our marketing team at all of our events and activations that we do around the area at different locations at all those different events that I've alluded to and more. So we have ESPN Wisconsin College Game Day, we have Prep Mania, we have all of our daily programming and shows that do remote broadcasts out in the community at different events and partners. So this teammate is really a brand ambassador out in the community, being a brand extension for our ESPN Madison team. So whether it's a street team at Prep Mania where they're interacting with fans and getting social content of the environment and people at high school sports games, or helping execute one of our biggest events in College Game Day and being there to help put on a really great tailgate before Badger football games, and all of our great programming that we have throughout the year, and especially as they're out in the community more for remote broadcast during football season. We have, you know, Willie and Tausch, we have Molly and Jim, the Barry Alvarez show, when Kyle and Brust come out in Madison area, helping execute those remotes and being out in the community when they're doing those shows on site at our partners or bars or different locations that we go out and have those shows, and being a brand extension for us to make sure the show runs smoothly, but also for fans to interact with us maybe for the first time or for the 100th time, they can see what we're doing and have a good experience with our team and Good Karma Sports as a whole.
15: I'm telling you this right now, what Lainey is talking about is a first class experience, not only as a host, thanks for the shout out to Kyle and Bruss, but also just for teammates and fans and partners who are all around it as well. So it is just so fun. And so with that great position, that is a lot of experience that they get to be hands-on and helping our team grow and helping our team execute events. What does that ideal person look like, right? When you picture the ideal person for this role, what qualities immediately come to your mind?
18: Yeah, I think a couple of the main things really for this role is someone who's really outgoing and also just a reliable teammate, right? Someone who's going to show up on time and get the equipment and the stuff that they need to get out in the at the remote or the street team, but also someone who's just an outgoing and engaging person, right? Like I said, you're going to be talking to students at high school sports or partners at our tailgates or fans at remote broadcasts. You want to be an outgoing and positive image of who we are at ESPN Madison and really have a good interaction with these people. They could be asking questions about what's going on or why we're there, and they love to see that ESPN Madison brand at things, and they can become curious and have questions, right? So being able to be there and be outgoing and a good brand extension of the energy and atmosphere that we want to have at our events. But that reliability too, like I mentioned, you got to show up at different times. If you're doing a post-game show for College Game Day after a win, it could be at, you know, 7, 8, 9 o'clock, and that's on this part-time teammate to be reliable and make sure that the show goes on the air and it looks good on our streams, and being a reliable, trusted teammate that gets to go out there and handle all the execution for us.
15: That is so excellent. You talk about reliable and trusted teammate. And when I think about that, I think about if those individuals who, you know, this is a part-time role, but if you show that you're reliable, you show that you're a trusted teammate, that leads to a lot of growth. What opportunities will this person have to grow with Good Karma and ESPN Madison if they're able to execute at a high level

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2: 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Urgent care? 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
18: 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Welcome.

0: back into Hired, a Good Karma Sports recruitment show. I am your host of Hired, Kyle Walls, and now I am excited to be joined by Grace Russell, who is a marketing facilitator for ESPN West Palm. Grace is here to answer the big 8 questions about growth, culture, and teamwork in her journey through Good Karma Sports. Grace, how are you doing today? Thank you so much for joining us today on Hired.
1: Great today, Kyle. Thanks for having me. It's a beautiful day out here in West Palm, so.
0: I'm sure it is. You know what? Here in Wisconsin, we got about 65 degrees, 68 degrees. So that's beautiful for a late September day. So we will take it. We will take it. Now, Grace, let's just jump right into it. What do you actually do at Good Karma? And what would surprise you? What would surprise people about your role?
1: So I am a marketing facilitator here in our West Palm office. So that is helping with the planning and execution of all our events, such as remote broadcasts, street teams out at football games and different places in the community, and our signature events here in South Florida. So it is very fun. I also help out with ESPN events and event preparations and partner deliverables for things such as bowl games. What would surprise people, I think, is that every day here is definitely different and very exciting. You never know what you're going to walk into, what new partner might want to collaborate with us on an event. So, yeah.
0: It is
1: very fun and exciting.
0: Yeah, it does sound fun and exciting to be able to have your hands on so many different excellent events that you get to execute. So that is so cool that you have the opportunity that you get to do that here at ESPN West Palm. Now, when did you first realize Good Karma was different from other companies?
1: Very, very quick off the bat. I was actually an intern last summer, finished up college, and came back here full time in January. And really just seeing right away our language. I have never been used to a unique language in a work environment where we're a team, it's teammates, our partners, the roles, we kind of put our own spin on the names. And I really think that we are so, like, the company is so unique and personable internally and externally. And I thought that was very unique and different. And everybody from our CEO, presidents, managers, I think they really care about you as a person and want you to succeed and in your role. So.
0: No, absolutely. I definitely feel that as well. As somebody who came from working in higher education, moving to Good Karma Sports, it was fantastic. And I love the culture that we have. And you actually, like, you just feel it, right? People can just feel that Good Karma Sports is so different. Now, which Good Karma core value do you live out most in your role and how?
1: 110% teamwork. Something that I love here and that makes me so excited to come in today is that you are so collaborative and connected with not just everybody here in West Palm, but all across the nation with Good Karma Sports. So I'm meeting and working with our marketing consultants, our content teammates and partnership coordinators in person and virtually. And really just how you work together and build those connections. It's huge in this role and huge in this company. And I think that it is so important for me to implement and prioritize teamwork every day. So.
0: You know, that's fantastic. Before you joined us, Lainey joined us from ESPN Madison, and she talked about the same thing, that collaboration and that teamwork being so vital to the success of what we do here at Good Karma Sports. And I know you feel that down there at ESPN West Palm as well.
1: Absolutely.
0: Now, Good Karma talks about growth, like a lot of growth. How have you grown here, either personally or professionally, since you joined Good Karma Sports?
1: Yeah, so I just turned 22 in July. I'm the youngest here in the West Palm office.
0: Oh, happy belated birthday. Very young. I remember my 22-year-old days. Long, long gone now. Long gone.
1: Yes. Taylor Swift year, it's awesome. But I definitely feel really supported in the office, and I feel like my confidence has grown a lot, and I think it's been important to own my role, and everybody around me is so supportive and helping me kind of learn to own my role, and that age, like, it does not matter here. I deserve a seat at all these tables and to be doing what I'm doing. So I cannot thank everybody around me enough for making me feel so confident in this role and letting me put my own unique spin on different systems and things we're doing in our marketing department here. And then I also really appreciate the opportunities to start tapping into different aspects of the company, such as ESPN events. Recently got the opportunity to start helping out with the bowl games here. And just for being here for 9 months, already having that potential seen in me for my managers, it's meant the world. And I just really feel like I'm being challenged and growing so much that way. So I love it.
0: That is so fantastic. As a former intern myself and somebody who's seen my growth, it's so great to kind of hear somebody talking about their journey and how they've been accepted and been, you know, developed here at Good Karma. But something you keep alluding to, you keep talking about these bowl games. And I think for folks who don't know what that is, can you share exactly what do you mean you get to help with bowl games?
1: Yes. So college football bowl games, we have the Boca Raton Bowl down here in South Florida and the Gasparilla Bowl over in Tampa. And we'll see. We won't know who they are till December, who's playing in them, but they're always very exciting college football matchups right around Christmas time. And we get some awesome partners on board with those. And you really just see everybody from like the company here in West Palm, but also people from other markets who come down to them and we put them on. And it is definitely a great way to spend your December. So,
0: yeah, that is so cool that we get an opportunity to partner with these bowls and host these bowl games. So that's super, super cool. Again, you are listening to Hired. And right now we are being joined by Grace Russell, who is a marketing facilitator for ESPN West Palm. Grace is answering the Big A questions about growth, culture, and teamwork and discussing her journey through Good Karma Sports. Now, Grace, what kind of teammate thrives at Good Karma?
1: I know I keep saying team and teamwork and all that, and it might sound repetitive, but I cannot trust it enough. I think a team player here is a teammate who will thrive here. And we always say, our CEO always says this, but Good Karma is a team sport. That cannot be more true. It is so important. And even if you're not working directly, maybe if it's me and an on-air host, we might not do so much together, but also being like a team player and just like supporting them and like how are you doing? How are your segments going? All of that, just, it is so important here and really makes it feel like a family. So I think that is a teammate who will thrive here.
0: Absolutely. Absolutely. Now, who helped shape your career here at Good Karma Sports? I know you're rather new, but you started off as an intern. And so in these last couple years or less than, I guess, 2 years that you've been here with Good Karma Sports, who helped shape your career so far?
1: I have to shout out on our host, Colm Russo. He was my internship coordinator last summer and really stayed in touch with him. He gave us opportunities to learn a lot of all the different opportunities here at Good Karma Sports and really helped with the transition of being an intern, fresh out of college, into a full-time teammate. And then my current manager, Christina Costanza, she is awesome. She has been here for around 10 years in so many different roles. So just getting to learn, obviously, the marketing facilitator role from her has been huge, but just the history of the company and so many different things that we've done here is awesome. And lastly, but not least, my former fellow marketing facilitator here in West Palm, Andrew Crosby. He's in our New York office now, but they taught me everything in the role and were very patient and even let me bother them when I could tell Andrew had his AirPods in and was locked in, maybe making some graphics, but they were always very supportive and answered my questions and just made the transition very easy.
0: That is so awesome to hear. Thank you so much for sharing that and about the great teammates that helped you along your way through your journey which at Good Karma Sports at ESPN West Palm. That is only just beginning, Grace. Now, what's a moment you're proud of during your time at Good Karma Sports and ESPN West Palm specifically?
1: Yeah. I'm very proud of how our West Palm office, and I know other offices did amazing with the World Cup this summer as well. So my first year here being a World Cup summer is very exciting, but it also came with a lot of work and a lot of event execution and preparations. So it was the first time I really experienced working with partners and marketing consultants and venues all across South Florida, really to just plan over 20 street team activations within the community across 2 months. And I think our team crushed it. And that our teammates on site, from our on-air host to our full-time teammates, interns, marketing and event supervisors, all represented Good Karma Sports very well. And I think our partners were very happy. I think that it was definitely a very fun World Cup season. So I'm proud that I got to be a part of that and help plan and execute these events.
0: I mean, how cool is that? The World Cup only comes around 4 times a year, and it coming to America the first time in like 30 years. So it's so cool that you had an opportunity to be a part of that down at ESPN West Palm. And you know, Grace, you right now, I can just tell you absolutely are loving what you are doing. What makes you feel so fulfilled in the work that you do every day at ESPN West Palm?
1: Great question. I definitely think what makes me feel fulfilled is I love seeing from the start, like when, oh, we kind of have an idea that this event or this activation or remote broadcast might be fun, and seeing it from start to finish actually happen, sending the recaps after. But my favorite part that is fulfilling is being out there at the events and seeing everybody from elementary school students to adult fans of teams and everything out there loving the event and loving our activation and interacting with it. I think that is so fulfilling, being out there in the community. And South Florida, it is a we cover a lot of land here, but I don't know, I just feel at home here since I moved here, and getting to meet so many people from so many different places here has just been so fulfilling.
0: That is so fantastic. And I appreciate you sharing all this information with us here today. Now, lastly, I just want to know, Grace, if someone is considering applying to work at Good Karma Sports, what would you tell them?
1: Absolutely be yourself in interviews. I know that probably sounds cliche as well as all the teamwork stuff, but Good Karma really does care about maintaining a great culture and finding teammates that align with it. So share who you are, share what you've done, what you want to do, what you can do, what you're willing to learn. I think showing that you're always willing to learn more and are a hard worker and care about over delivering in what you do is also very important. But definitely just be yourself, be ambitious, and over deliver. Like, very, very important.
0: Be yourself, be ambitious, and over deliver. Grace, what great advice to give to folks. Grace, thank you so much for joining us here today on Hire.
1: Thank you for having me.
0: Absolutely. Again, I want to say thank you so much to Grace Russell, marketing facilitator for ESPN West Palm, for joining us here today on Hire to answer the Big 8 questions about growth, culture, teamwork, and her journey through Good Karma Sports. What a great story it was, from being an intern to being a full-time teammate to being able to make such a great impact right away once she got hired on as a full-time teammate. And that is such a common story you hear about here at Good Karma Sports. But when we come back, we will recap the great show that we had today. This is Hired, a Good Karma Sports recruitment show. Welcome back into Hired, and what a phenomenal show we had here today on Hired. Again, I want to send a special thank you to Lainey Radel, ESPN Madison Director of Marketing, who joined us here today to talk about the part-time marketing event supervisor role they are hiring for at ESPN Madison. Lainey is an incredible teammate, a great leader, and I know how great that position is and how much fun you will have putting on our amazing events at ESPN Madison. If you are interested, make sure you go to goodkarmasports.com/careers. 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And thank you also to Grace Russell, who is an ESPN West Palm marketing facilitator, where she joined us to talk about her career journey from intern to full-time teammate, and where she answered the Big 8 questions. But again, this has been Hire. Thank y'all so much for tuning in. I'm Kyle Walsh, your host of Hire. And until next time, I'll talk to y'all later.
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4: Ohio State and Iowa collide in a top 15 Big Ten matchup at Kinnick Stadium.
5: Sand looking to throw from the Iowa 20, shoots it on the right side where it is caught, and Jeremiah Smith goes down right around the end zone, and he's in for a touchdown. Jeremiah Smith, tough catch.
4: Auburn takes on Tennessee with plenty at stake.
6: Hand off Bishop, bounces right side 20 to the 10, beats the defender and into the end zone, touchdown. Deshaun Bishop on a 25-yard run, showing that at first.
4: Florida and Missouri meet in a top 25 SEC matchup.
5: Simmons hands to Roberts, running right. Touchdown, Missouri. Found a little hole. Was able to make it through the crease and into the end zone for a 5-yard touchdown.
4: The unbeaten Chiefs and Raiders set for an AFC West showdown.
7: I wouldn't be surprised if it's a very hostile environment. Start taking me back to those Oakland Raiders days. That 3-0 record's real. They've been playing great the entire season. And so for us, it's another step, another challenge that we have to go up there and match.
4: Plus, four division series openers kick off October baseball.
8: Pitch. Swing high, fly ball right field, way up there. Acuna back, watch it sail. It is gone. Home run, Kyle Tucker, 2-run blow.
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9: 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Four teams earned byes in the MLB postseason, but they got to work on a Saturday. Plenty of MLB postseason action to get to, but first, the gridiron. We go college football. Let's begin with 8th-ranked Florida on the road to see number 25 Missouri. For the Gators, following their 52-28 win over then number 4 Ole Miss a week ago, Florida jumped 13 spots in the AP poll from number 21 to number 8. Could they live up to it? Gators were made aware early. They had a fight on their hands. Second quarter, Mizzou with the ball, knotted at 10.
5: Second and 11 from the Gator 31. Two receivers stacked, Goody and Jordan Harris to the right. Now Harris comes in motion left. Wanting to throw right side, Goody in the end zone. Touchdown, Missouri. Caleb Goody, the transfer from Cincinnati, with his second reception of the season and his first touchdown as he just blew by Jabari Flowers on a go route for a 31-yard touchdown strike from Austin Simmons.
9: That's Mike Kelly from Learfield. By the third quarter, the Tigers were in control.
10: And good play action sold by the quarterback in the backfield.
5: Simmons, hands to Roberts, running right. Touchdown, Missouri. Found a little hole. Was able to make it through the crease and into the end zone for a 5-yard touchdown. Jamal Roberts, his fourth touchdown of the season, and Mizzou extends the lead to 26-10 with 12:24 to play in the third quarter.
9: And by the end of the third quarter, the Tigers had made a statement.
5: Handed off, Roberts gets between a seam to the 30. Right side, he may go to midfield. Roberts to the 40. Roberts to the 30, being chased to the 20. Roberts to the 10, to the 5, to the house. Jamal Roberts goes 80 yards, and Missouri extends the lead.
9: For Missouri, this win, by the way, that score made it a 44-10 game. But for Missouri, this win snapped a 9-game losing streak against ranked opponents. Austin Simmons threw for 340 yards, 2 touchdowns. Jamal Roberts ran for 211 yards and 3 more scores. Missouri pummeled Florida 45-17. Here's Tigers head coach Eli Drinkwitz and quarterback Austin Simmons with Chris Budden on ABC.
11: Coach, congratulations. Let's start first with defense. You're down 2 edge rushers up front. You're able to limit one of the most explosive offenses in the country. How'd you guys get it done?
12: Yeah, it's all about stopping the run for us, and I thought our guys responded to the challenge all week and really proud of them.
11: For Austin Simmons and the rest of this offense, describe the performance that he gave you tonight.
12: Man, he was just fearless, played fast and free like we talked to him all week. I want to give a shout out to Johnny Jones. DJ, we love you, man. We're praying for you. We'll see you.
11: Austin, coming here. Mizzou's first top 10 win since 2013. What does this say about where the program is right now that you've come to?
13: It feels great to really just feel this great feeling of victory, of course. Honestly, I'm just proud of this whole team. We really faced a lot of adversity throughout this whole week. You know, we had a whole lot of ups and downs throughout the week, but we kept our composure and we just came out here dominated.
11: Last week on the road was a tough one for you guys to swallow. Offensively, how were you able to regroup and have the performance that you did tonight?
13: Always keep a display mentality. Of course, you know, there's going to be some up and downs throughout the game. Of course, it's a tough league we play in. So really just keeping that same mindset throughout the whole game just keeps us really neutral throughout the game.
11: Congratulations.
13: Thank you. MIZ.
9: So what a big win there for Missouri as they take care of business against Florida. After the loss, Gators head coach John Sumrall called out Florida's embarrassing performance.
14: They're a good football team. They didn't need our help. They played really good. Hats off to them, like I said, but we did not play to our standard. Embarrassing performance in every phase. Starts with the coaching, starts with me. And told the guys in the locker room just now, I expect everybody to be a man, which means be accountable for your actions and own it. I'm a start that way right now. I'm not going to point fingers at anybody, but we have to play a lot better. I'm sick to my freaking stomach with what we just did. Like, livid.
15: All right, on to the next down, number 14, Iowa, hosting fifth-ranked Ohio State. The one Nick Saban said Iowa was his super dog matchup. Let's go to Iowa City on this Saturday. Buckeyes quarterback.

0: Oh, it was more C.J. Carr for the Irish.
1: Oh, he got him to jump.
2: Got him to jump. Oh,
1: free play.
2: My God.
1: Carr has a free play. Flags on the field. Carr rolling left. Now back to his right at the 10. He can tuck it and run. Carr for the end zone. He dives and scores. Touchdown, Notre Dame.
0: So we've heard from Notre Dame Radio Network, also heard from Jones Angle from Learfield. Even through pouring rain at times, C.J. Carr threw for four touchdowns and ran for another for the Fighting Irish, 37-26, the win over North Carolina. All right, second-ranked Georgia taking on Vandy. Bulldogs in control in the fourth quarter.
3: Gunner in the shotgun with Peanut Phillips, the back. And that's Bo Walker. Now Peanut's in motion. Bo Walker's a back. They're both in there. Gunner throwing it out for Peanut. Catches it on the 12. Sidestep, breaks a tackle at the 5. He scores down the right side.
0: Georgia Bulldogs Sports Network to call. The Bulldogs stay perfect at 5-0 with a 38-14 win. Coming up next, we'll have our top sound for you. 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
11: It's the NFL London Games. I'm Chris Smith. The Colts and Commanders about to kick off across the pond, and Washington quarterback Jaden Daniels was ruled out for his second consecutive game because of a dislocated elbow. The Commanders remain optimistic that Daniels will return soon, possibly in Week 5 versus the Giants. Meanwhile, Marcus Mariota will make his second consecutive start. On the flip side, Colts receiver Keenan Allen has been ruled out with a groin injury, which is bad news for Indy, as they are already without top wide receiver Alec Pierce, who was on the IR with a heel injury. Later, the Red Hot Bills host the Patriots. Buffalo looking for their second straight 4-0 start for the second time since the merger, while New England has started 1-2 for the sixth straight season. And Patriots corner Marcus Jones says they will have their hands full today with Josh Allen.
12: He's an incredible player, first off. He can make all the plays with his legs and also his arm and everything, and then also containing him and, you know, getting pressure. He's usually the first guy to get there that doesn't, you know, make the tackle and everything like that, so we definitely have to form as a defense.
11: Jones, a guest with our Christine Lisi. Allen has 85 career rushing TDs, tied with Marshawn Lynch for 17th all time. Coverage of the Bills and Patriots begins at noon Eastern on ESPN Radio and the ESPN app. Meanwhile, the Rams do not intend to limit Puka Nacua's workload against the Eagles, sources told ESPN's Adam Schefter. Nacua has missed LA's last 2 games because of an injury to his hip and to his groin. And tune in today for a pair of NLDS Game 2s, starting with the Padres and Brewers at 3:30 p.m. Eastern on ESPN Radio, followed by the Braves and Dodgers at 7:30 p.m. Eastern, ESPN Radio and the app.
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14: Reno, pressure coming over the middle. It's a touchdown. Third touchdown pass of the day for Dante Reno as he finds his tight end. So it's third down.
15: Dante Reno had an incredible game. Welcome back, ESPN Radio. Courtney Cronin, Peter Burns. And sometimes sports gives us a story that kind of isn't just all about sports. And it's bigger than that. And that's the story of Dante Reno. Less than 24 hours after the passing of his father, Tony Reno, the legendary former Yale head coach, down 21-7, broken bone in the left elbow. Something remarkable happened. The Bulldogs outscored Merrimack 34-3 the rest of the way, 298 yards and 4 touchdown passes in that 41-24 win. Joining us right now is Yale quarterback Dante Reno. Dante, before we start talking about football and just how the last 48 hours have been, how are you doing this morning?
16: Yeah, it's definitely a surreal moment for me and the team. Obviously going out there with the guys and
0: having fun. It was a great day yesterday. Just honoring my dad and a lot of the guys, obviously, he coached. We're out there playing with me as well. So first off, I want to say thank you. Thank you guys for having me. And I appreciate you guys letting me celebrate his life, and you guys honor his life as well.
16: There's no better way to celebrate someone who meant so much to you than the performance that you went out and had yesterday. Four touchdowns, 298 yards. Yale beats Merrimack. How did you compartmentalize or just truly get yourself ready to play such a significant game when you're dealing with something that is so heavy this week?
0: Yeah, I think it goes back to the way he raised me and my siblings. My mom's the rock of our family, and he always raised us to be a tough family. We're really close, and basically I just went out there and just really thought of what he would want me to do. And obviously I know him best, and he would want me to go out there and play with the guys and be with the guys, my teammates and my coaches that have surrounded me with so much love this week and throughout the whole journey of everything that's kind of happened with him, and just go out there and basically just, what would Tony do? That's what I kind of think about in life right now, is what would he want me to do? He want me to go to practice. He want me to be around the guys, hang out with the guys, go to class, be a good person in the community. Just basically do everything I can to help honor his life, but also try and have a normal season as we can.
15: Dante Reno, Yale quarterback, joining us. And what an amazing story and comeback it was for Yale. And you said go back to practice and go back to play, because this is, you know, last week, missed the game. Still, I mean, what was a broken bone in the elbow and still get in there? Like, what's the story?
0: Yeah, it's got a little something going on in the elbow, but it's on my left one, so I don't really need that one. So I'm a righty, so I just went out there and basically just braced it up. Got through the healing process in a couple of weeks, and played the first game, played the whole game with it, and then obviously played yesterday with it too. And there's a lot of other people that are going through a lot of harder things than me going out there playing with a broken elbow. And my dad fought his butt off for a while, so just for him to be able to do that, just gave me the strength and courage to go out there and just be back with the guys. And I know the team needed me, and at the end of the day, it's what's best for the team. So I knew I had to be out there with the guys yesterday.
16: Dante, you transferred from South Carolina, where you began your career, to Yale last year during the 2025 football season. That was your father's last year coaching at Yale before he stepped down this offseason. What's the one thing you're going to remember from that season that you got to share the sidelines with your dad?
0: Yeah, I think coming here, obviously, we didn't know it was going to be his last season until he got diagnosed with his sickness. So coming in here in the summer and just being with the guys and learning everybody's names and stuff, I knew most of the guys, but obviously not being around the team and being somewhere else, growing up around the Yale community for 16 years of my life when he was the head coach, I kind of obviously knew the ins and outs of the program and knew what he wanted. But the best memories I'm ever going to have is the ones we had after games, after practice. He was just so happy to see me out there playing last year, and the success that we had, the best season that in program history, just to send him out the right way. And the guys really rallied last year, and we had a great senior class, and really just played really hard for him. Played really hard for each other, and that's kind of the way that he built the program. It's hard nowadays with all the transfer portal people with leaving, coming, and having a new roster every single year, but this is kind of one of the only programs in the country that has a design culture for people to stay and graduate, get your degree, and then go play somewhere else. So you have guys here on the team who are here for 4 years and develop from freshman to senior year and build relationships and just have an actual sustained culture that I grew into as a kid, but I didn't really know it until a player, and that's when I kind of felt it, and that's why I love this place.
15: Dante, I love you talk about, you know, as you knew it from a kid. What was that favorite moment, and not even necessarily yesterday, but with your dad, what was that favorite football moment that you've had in your life?
0: Yeah, I think the favorite one would be the games on the sideline as a kid. I was 6 to 8 years old, walking around with a gallon of water, like a big jug of water, just because of all of his players were doing it. just being there and Friday nights in the hotel with the team and eating the dinners like I was going to go out there and play, carb loading with pasta, like just little stuff like that, being around the guys because the players make the program, and my dad's always had that. And like he always used to say, if you take all the coaches out of it and put the players out there, you can go play a game. But if the players aren't there and the coaches are there, you can't play in your own team. So it's always been about the players, and that's the way he made his program, and that's why we're a player-led program. So just little memories like that that I'm going to have and share for the rest of my life.
15: What would your dad say about the game last night?
0: Yeah, he's really proud. There's obviously a couple of plays that he kind of yelled at me for. obviously, sometimes you just want to throw the ball away or just take a sack when you need to rather than trying to force something. But he was really proud of the way I performed. But he's always just been a big team guy. So regardless of what the stats were for me, he always used to tell me the quarterbacks always judge off of wins and losses. So whether we win the game or lose the game, I throw for 500, throw for 2 yards, it doesn't really matter. At the end of the day, it's all that matters that we win. And that's kind of what he instilled in my head, just doing what I need to do for the team and for the guys.
16: Were you hearing your dad in your head yesterday when you guys get down 21-7 and then you battle back to beat Merrimack 41-24? Was his voice or any advice that he had given you over your life playing in your mind to get back in that game?
0: Yeah, the one thing he kept saying was just have fun. He's always been a big guy where you play better and you play more loose when you're having fun out there. And he had me when I first got to Yale. He was a big just like, hey, like, go watch your high school highlights. Like on Friday nights, I watch my high school highlights from my senior year every single Friday before we play, just to kind of get the reminder of like who you are and when you were having fun most playing football. So I just went back to those moments of high school, went back to those moments of a kid where you have no worries in the world. You're out there playing with your best friends. It could be torrential downpour. You're on a grass field that's all muddy, and you're just out there having fun. So when we got down, it's kind of what I reverted to, and kind of told the whole offense in huddle before we took the drive to make it 14-21. It's just, hey, like, go out there, have fun, have a blast. Like, remember, we're our best friends playing football. Like, there's no reason to stress over anything right now. So basically, he was just telling me have fun, let it loose, and just take care of the football.
15: What an incredible story from Dante Reno, and just a game that you'll remember, and Yale Bulldog fans remember, and I'm glad our ESPN listeners have a chance to hear not only about your story, but really how special your father was. Dartmouth versus Yale coming up next week. Dante, we appreciate the time, and thank you for sharing that story, and our thoughts and prayers are with you and your family, all right?
0: Yes. Thank you guys so much for having me. Thank you.
15: What a fantastic message from Dante Reno. And you know, Courtney, we talk each and every week on this show. I mean, there's 100 football games that were played on a college football Saturday. And so many of these storylines, you don't know what people are dealing with. But for him to make it that simple as well of have fun. Go back and look at your high school highlights.
16: What a cool story.
15: It's amazing. I love it. That young man, very, very impressed and from him. And congratulations to the Yale Bulldogs, Dante Reno, for pulling off that comeback victory. All right, we'll recap a little bit of that, recap what happened in college football over the week, and our final thoughts on NFL Week 4 just around the horn. Courtney Cronin, Peter Burns, Best Week Ever on ESPN Radio.
17: 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First in Cleveland at 5 Eastern is the Guardians and the Chicago White Sox. Then we head to Tampa where the Rays face the New York Yankees. 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

0: wide, dropping his Trevor. 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
1: 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Goodness.
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3: 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He's Gary Streisky. I'm Randy Scott. 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

0: Jameis Winston under center. 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

0: Ravens are up 24-7, 12 minutes and 58 seconds remaining in the third quarter. They are about to punt it back to the Tennessee Titans. But looking at Lamar on the sideline, hanging out with the coaches, still engaged in the game, do you think that they are just allowing him to maybe get some rest and not press that ankle?
1: Yeah, I think that's right. You know, you're up against a team that, look, Tennessee's not going to come back and beat them. So if there's any concern whatsoever, you know, he's your MVP candidate. Err on the side of caution. That makes all the sense in the world.
0: Let's get a
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0: All up. It didn't even look like a Jets player got a paw on it. He was heading down to the ground. The ball slips out. Jets able to get on it and stay in bounds. So they're plus two in the turnover margin today, as the Bears have turned it over twice. One was a Tyson Bagent interception, which ended the Jets' drought. And then DeAndre Swift coughs it up there. First play on first down is a first down. They are now inside the 15-yard line.
1: The Jets don't have a third down conversion.
0: I mean, that's incredible. That is incredible for them to still be in this game. If they score a touchdown here, it'll be a three-point ball game, and anything can happen when games are that close late in the NFL. Let's hit a sounder in Houston.
5: Cowboys at Texans.
0: All right, they're trading blows in Houston. C.J. Stroud finds Nico Collins for a 22-yard touchdown. That is Nico Collins' second of the day. He's got five catches for 97 yards and two touchdowns. And C.J. Stroud, solid day, Mike. 11 of 16 for 195 yards and two touchdowns. The Texans lead the Cowboys 23-13, 10:50 remaining in the third quarter.
1: Welcome back, Nico Collins. Drew, has five catches on five targets, 97 yards, two touchdowns. So this is one of these games where, you know, Todd Archer told us a couple minutes ago, you know, we know what Dallas wants to be offensively. They're going to have to get rolling here. They're down 10 halfway through the third quarter.
0: Yes, New York Jets at the 11-yard line right now. It is second and seven. They're trying to get their first touchdown of the day, as they've been dominated on the stat sheet. However, two turnovers have kept them in this ball game. If they score a touchdown here, it could get close for comfort there in Chicago. The New England Patriots are threatening as well. They're deep in the red zone. It is 17-14. Buffalo Bills lead the Pats, 9:22 remaining in the third quarter. Second and goal for the Patriots. Lamar Jackson, meanwhile, for the Baltimore Ravens, as Mike just mentioned, he is out of the game with an ankle injury, and he has been ruled questionable to return. Ravens lead the Titans 24-7.
1: Drew, I just want to go back to that conversation we were having about Jameis Winston, J.J. McCarthy, because Arizona is deep in giant territory here. Jameis Winston's looked very average today. Be interesting to see if we see J.J. McCarthy, who again is, you know, active today.
0: Yeah, Jeremiah Love, rookie running back for the Arizona Cardinals. He's having a pretty productive day, 11 carries for 57 yards. Jacoby Brissett hands it off to him on a 2nd and 5, a tough 4 yards there for Jeremiah Love. So it looks like it's going to be a 3rd and 1. The Cardinals are in field goal range again as Chad Ryland knocked down a

0: Heels. Check swing. Did he go? Yes, he did. Struck him out. And there's two away.
1: And when you get down to two strikes against Henderson, it is not good. 123 batting average.
0: And with two away, the fans greet Manny Machado in loving fashion. Right-hand hitter, open stance, deep in that right side batter's box. Henderson fires. Strike on the outside corner.
1: Henderson's very good. First pitch strikes, he throws a lot of them, over two-thirds of the time. And he can do that with often his changeup as well.
0: 0-1 now.
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1: To be the most effective they can be.
0: The 2-2. Check swing. Did he go? No, he didn't, says Alfonso Marquez down at first. That one diving downstairs. And I think probably Marquez got it right. So no swing, and now the count is full. 3-2. Two outs, bases empty. Payoff pitch to Manny Machado. And that is low and ball four. And Machado will take his base. So a two-out walk and a man aboard. And the inning continues for Ty France.
1: Yeah, just sort of yesterday, Machado late started pulling off a little bit. He already starts with that open stance. So he was kind of front side was gone on that changeup, but he still had the discipline to lay off it as it faded outside.
0: So now it's Ty France, the pitch. And that's pop foul, and that is out of play.
1: Well, you get a two-out walk, and you reset, and all of a sudden now the pitch count starts going up. And if you get anything going, he's already at 17 pitches now. Tough at bat by Ty France. You get him in the 20s, and now you're shortening his start.
0: The 0-1 is in for a strike.

0: We'll get to Matsui in a second. For Bryce Tarang this year, drastic splits. Against lefties, he hit .216 with a .307 on base, a .313 slug. In terms of OPS, it's almost a 300-point difference.
1: Yeah, definitely a big difference, and hence the move by the Padres to try to take advantage of that.
0: So the little southpaw Matsui on here. And the pitch. Tarang shortens to bunt, takes outside, and that's a ball. Machado in on the grass, creeping in at third. Matsui faced Tarang in the game last night.

0: 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People like their general sales manager, Shane Bacchus, who's here to help you find the right Kia at the right price. They believe in transparency, efficiency, and respect from the moment you walk in to long after the sale. 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
2: 1,044, 637, 26 managers have passed that 1,000 win figure with one franchise, only two with better records than Roberts. That's your stat of the day brought to you by hands-free Skechers, slip-ons, AeroBurst, high-performance running shoes that cut through the wind. Coming up next on Baseball Tonight, presented by Granger, we'll hear from a Braves backstop and Drake Baldwin, who again looks to get a strong start from reliever-turned-opener Ray Kerr, and Braves insider explains their plan on the mound the rest of the series. 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
2: 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Member FDIC. Ray Kerr gets the ball to open this game for the Braves after getting 10 key outs in the clincher against the Phillies. That was his first career postseason appearance. He's not thrown more than 47 pitches in a game this season. Grant Holmes expected to get into this game. The guy catching those arms, Drake Baldwin, who joined our Dave O'Brien.
16: Drake, you get the first hit of the game. Terrific at bat. Big base hit to start it against that guy, Skubal. Were you thinking at any point, well, it's going to be another five innings before the Braves get another hit off that guy?
17: He's a really good pitcher. He's obviously proved it for a long time. And just trying to win every pitch there and got one to find a hole through the infield. And, was hoping that a ball might bleed or something like that and able to scratch run across, because whenever you get a run, especially early in a playoff game, it really changes the momentum and it's huge. But, he kind of locked it in after that and made a lot of quality pitches against us.
16: Facing another one today in Blake Snell, what's your history against him? What's your approach against this guy, also a two-time Cy Young Award winner?
17: Yeah, another good pitcher. It sounds kind of simple, but it's just kind of finding a good pitch to hit. He has really good stuff. He's going to try to get you to chase, so just trying to hit a ball that you can do damage with.
16: Drake, thank you. Good luck in the heat today in game number two.
17: Perfect. Thank you.
2: Yeah, Snell's allowed one earned or fewer and eight straight starts coming in. Let's bring in Braves beat writer for the Atlanta Journal-Constitution, Chad Bishop. And Chad, what went into the decision to start Ray Kerr as an opener in this game?
18: Yeah, good question. A lot of different factors, right? Chris Sale, as Walt Weiss said a few minutes ago, if it were up to him, he'd probably pitch every day. I don't think that's too dissimilar from a lot of Major League Baseball pitchers, right? But if you kind of zoom out and look at the big picture, do you want Chris Sale starting today on maybe 75-80% strength, or do you want to throw him out there game three on his home field at Truist Park, maybe closer to 100%? And then I think you got to look at what Ray Kerr did to the Phillies. Now, granted, mm-hmm. the Dodgers are not the Phillies, right? Like, the Dodgers are a much tougher lineup to navigate. But what they really like about Ray Kerr is his ability to keep the ball in the ballpark, give them two or three innings against some of these big-time left-handers in this Dodgers lineup, and maybe turn it over to the bullpen, which has been awesome for the Braves all season long, and all their high-leverage guys are available today.
2: Chad, how would you characterize the health of Tyler Mahle?
18: Good question. He was out throwing in the outfield this afternoon at Dodger Stadium. He threw a bullpen session, pretty typical, right, before a start for a starting pitcher. I think he's going to be fine. I think this point in the year, guys are going to try to gut it through whatever ailment they got. It's nothing serious, right, to put him on the IL or keep him from pitching. And obviously he pitched outstanding against the Phillies last week with that slight abdominal strain. So obviously it's not something that's going to sideline him and keep him from making a start, but it'll definitely be something to monitor over the next few days.
2: Yeah, the Braves pitched two openers in the first two games of this division series against the two-time champs. How would you describe the predicament this team is in regarding available starting pitchers?
18: It's dire. It's not good. And some of this, for context, you could say, well, well, why did Alex Anthopoulos not go get at least another starting pitcher at the trade deadline? And I understand that argument, but there was no way to predict that Bryce Elder, Reynaldo Lopez, and Martin Perez would all get injured right before the playoffs. You know, you got, you know, J.R. Richie's a rookie, can start. A.J. Smith-Shawver, who we saw last night, has been a starter in his career. You essentially have two starting pitchers. But at this point in time, you're just